The Martinu Quartet and flutist Robert Stallman with the finale of A Flute Quintet by Franz Schubert. I'm Aaron Kane. It's great to be with you tonight. Aaron Copland, of course, is well known for capturing the American spirit in his music. Well, in a couple of his pieces, he tried to capture the Latin American spirit as well. One of them was Danzón Cubano, based on Latin American folk tunes. And the original version was for two pianos, but Copland himself also made this orchestral arrangement, which is wonderfully heavy on percussion instruments. Here is the Mexico City Philharmonic Orchestra, percussion and all, conducted by Enrique Batis, with the Danzón Cubano by Aaron Copland.

Danzón Cubano by Aaron Copland. That was the Mexico City Philharmonic Orchestra, conducted by Enrique Batis. Coming up, Shakespeare's Robin Goodfellow and his Norwegian equivalent. Stay tuned.

Mendelssohn's music for Shakespeare's play A Midsummer Night's Dream is coming up in just a moment. First, we'll spend just a little time with the Norwegian equivalent of one of the characters from A Midsummer Night's Dream, Puck, a.k.a. Robin Goodfellow, a.k.a. Smaltrold, in one of the lyric pieces by Edvard Grieg.

Pianist Jonathan Feldman and violinist Gil Shaham with Smotrold from the lyric pieces by Edvard Grieg. It started with an overture that Felix Mendelssohn wrote when he was just 17, the overture for Shakespeare's play Midsummer Night's Dream. And some time later, he composed a whole bunch of incidental music for a production of the play, and before long he had music enough for a whole suite. So let's listen to it right now. This is the Midsummer Night's Dream Suite by Mendelssohn, played by the Philharmonia Orchestra, conducted by Neville Marriner.

Ending with a very familiar march there. That was the suite of Mendelssohn's music from Shakespeare's play A Midsummer Night's Dream. We heard the Philharmonia Orchestra there, conducted by Neville Marriner. Well, if you liked all of the magical spells being cast in that music, just wait until you hear The Spellbound Concerto by Miklos Rozsa coming up in about a minute.

This music by composer Miklos Rozsa began as his film score for the Alfred Hitchcock film Spellbound. And the word is, Alfred Hitchcock didn't like the music that Rozsa wrote. He said it got in the way of his direction. In his autobiography, Rozsa wrote that Hitchcock never congratulated him or even attempted to contact him when he won an Oscar for the score that he later turned into this concerto. Here is Earl Wilde, the pianist with the London Promenade Orchestra.

Joseph Haydn had a great job. For more than 30 years, he managed a fantastic orchestra. He wrote tons of music. He had it pretty good, but he was, technically, a servant of a powerful prince, Nicholas Esterházy. When he died, his son, Anton, took over and got rid of all the musicians. Haydn was free and unemployed, though not for long. Right around that same time, Haydn wrote this string quartet, nicknamed The Lark, for that first violin, way up there, soaring over all the others, free. I'm Aaron Kane. The Emerson Quartet sets Haydn's Lark free later this hour. If you would like some music to carry you to some lofty heights, this might do the trick. This is called On the Mountain by Benjamin Godar, played here by the Slovak State Philharmonic Orchestra of Košice.

On the Mountain, from Poetic Scenes by Benjamin Godar. That was the Slovak State Philharmonic Orchestra of Košice, conducted by Kirk Trevor. I'm Aaron Kane. It's great to be with you. And every Saturday during this hour, we share an exclusive live performance from concert halls and festivals around the world. We call it the Global Encore. And this time, it's a performance from this past June, recorded at the Prince Regent Theater in Munich, Germany, featuring members of the Bavarian Radio Chorus and percussionist David Hürdelmoser, all conducted by Yuval Weinberg, bringing you music of Caroline Shaw. This is Ochre.

A performance from this past June at the Prince Regent Theater in Munich, Germany. That was percussionist David Hertelmeyer playing vibraphone and bass drum, and members of the Bavarian Radio Chorus conducted by Yuval Weinberg with Ochre by American composer Caroline Shaw. 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When composer Ludovico Einaudi was studying music in Milan, his mentors were some big names in avant-garde music: Stockhausen, Boulez, Berio. But as you'll hear, Ludovico Einaudi took a different path from his teachers and became the most streamed classical music artist of all time, so far, beating out Beethoven, Bach, and Mozart. For this music, he was inspired by the Italian poet Eugenio Montale and his poem about waking up in the morning with a newfound sense of hope and optimism. This is A Morning by Ludovico Einaudi, played by cellist Gauthier Capuçon and pianist Jérôme Ducrot.

Joseph Haydn is called the father of the string quartet. So did he really invent them? Well, the case could be made, but at any rate, he sure did write a lot of them. 83. He wrote this one right when 30-plus years of employment were coming to an end, and fortunately his termination included a big pension and the freedom to travel to places like London, where things went really well for Haydn. So it's hard to resist the temptation to hear this string quartet as a meditation on freedom and new possibilities. The Lark, the string quartet number 53 by Haydn, played here by the Emerson String Quartet.

0: A Serenade for the Dawn by Emmanuel Chabrier. That was.
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see everything from prized Georgian mansions to modest public housing to Pentonville Prison. It used to be called Chalk Road. These days, most Londoners call it the Cali. Composer Sally Beamish remembers the Caledonian Road from her childhood in London. This music is about that time in her life, but also about her journey northward to Scotland, where she now lives. The Caledonian Road by Sally Beamish awaits your journey this hour. We're going to be spending a good portion of this hour in England and Wales, so the United Kingdom, technically, but there's time for a brief stopover in Spain for music of Enrique Granados. Here is an intermezzo.

Music of Spain by way of Montreal. That was an intermezzo by Enrique Granados, performed by cellist Yuli Turovsky, who was also leading I Musici Montreal. I'm Aaron Kane. It's great to be with you. And for the rest of this hour, it's going to be composers from the British Isles, starting with Cecilia McDowell, who is mostly known for her choral compositions, but for this she is trading a human voice for a clarinet in a setting of a traditional Welsh song, Aderyn Pur, The Gentle Dove. Peter Sigleris is playing clarinet here with the Chamber Ensemble of London.

That was English composer Cecilia McDowell's setting of a traditional Welsh tune, Iderun Pur, the Gentle Dove. Yet another love song that uses a bird as go-between. A young man tells a pure dove to go and tell his love how much he loves her. Avian translation barrier notwithstanding, that was clarinetist Peter Seglaris with the Chamber Ensemble of London, conducted by Peter Fisher. Coming up, a harp concerto by the Franz Liszt of the harp. Stay tuned.

19th century English composer Elias Parish Alvars did not spend all of his time in England. His skills as a harpist took him to the continent, where he studied in Paris and then Florence. After that, he played harp in the Vienna Opera Orchestra. Alvars made a number of innovations to harp technique, which impressed many of his fellow musicians, including Felix Mendelssohn, Franz Liszt, and Hector Berlioz. In fact, Berlioz supposedly once called Alvars the Franz Liszt of the harp. Here is a harp concerto by Elias Parish Alvars. Mariel Nordmann plays harp here with the Strasbourg Philharmonic Orchestra.

The Harp Concerto by composer and harpist Elias Parrish Alvars. That was Mario Nordmann playing harp with the Strasbourg Philharmonic Orchestra, conducted by Theodor Guschelbauer. Another English composer is drawn north by the call of Scotland in a minute.

English composer Sally Beamish grew up in a part of North London called Islington, and through Islington runs the Caledonian Road, which has kind of a double meaning for Sally Beamish. She grew up there, so it's a part of her upbringing, but it's also a part of her journey out of there, her journey north to Scotland. Here is The Caledonian Road by Sally Beamish, played by an orchestra from even further north, the Swedish Chamber Orchestra, conducted by Ola Rudner.

0: The Caledonian Road by Sally Beamish.
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Gabriel Fauré's students just would not let it go. They really wanted their teacher to do something he'd never done, write a string.

Pianist Shai Wozner playing the musical moment number 4 by Franz Schubert. I'm Aaron Kane. Thanks for listening.

listening along with me. William Dawson was born in Alabama in 1899, and when he was 12 years old, he ran away from home to study music at Alabama's Tuskegee Institute, where Dawson eventually became the director of the School of Music. In 1934, when his first symphony was premiered by the New York Philharmonic, it was a big success with audiences, with the press, but its popularity faded for a while and recently has come back into focus. Here is part of that symphony, Hope in the Night, from the Negro Folk Symphony by William Dawson, played here by the Royal Scottish National Orchestra.

The Royal Scottish National Orchestra, conducted by Kellen Gray. Hope in the Night, from the Negro Folk Symphony by William Dawson. Composer Abby Battinas found hope in the words of Victor Hugo. The words became her mantra when she was recovering from treatment for cancer. Be like the bird that, pausing in her flight a while on boughs too slight, feels them give way beneath her and sings, knowing she hath wings. Here is Be Like the Bird by Abby Battinas, sung by Cantus.

Be Like the Bird by Abby Betinas, a setting of a text by Victor Hugo, sung there by members of Cantus. Gabriel Fauré's Swan Song in a minute.

I'm Aaron Kane. Great to be here with you this evening. Gabriel Fauré wrote a fair amount of chamber music, piano trios, piano quartets, piano quintets, sonatas, but not a string quartet, even though those close to him kept asking him to. His student Maurice Ravel even wrote a string quartet of his own and dedicated it to Fauré and essentially said, okay, your turn. And then finally, Fauré wrote his string quartet. The wait was over.

The students of Gabriel Fauré were determined to convince him to write a string quartet if it was the last thing they ever did. That was the Eben Quartet performing The Only String Quartet by Gabriel Fauré, which was the last thing he ever composed.

finally this hour, music of American composer John Mackey. This is something he wrote for wind band called Aurora Awakes, performed by the North Texas Wind Symphony, conducted by Eugene Corporon.

0: Aurora Awakes by John Mackey. That was the North Texas.
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If you were a composer from Finland who lived at the beginning of the 20th century, there are two things you could not escape. One, the shadow cast by Jean Sibelius, who seemed to tower over all the other Finnish composers. The other thing you could not escape? Finnish mythology. But why would you want to? Epic poems like the Kalevala are the backbone of Finnish culture. Finnish composer Uno Klami found kind of a workaround. His musical studies took him to Paris. He was a great admirer of Ravel's music, so his Kalevala does peek out from under the shadow of Sibelius. Music with Finnish origins and a French finish by Uno Klami in just about 30 minutes. Let's start this hour with music of Brian Field.

One of the Three Passions for Our Tortured Planet by Brian Field. That was Winds, played by pianist Kyung-un Kim. I'm Aaron Kane. Great to be with you. Not long ago, archaeologists found a seed that was from long ago, 2,000 years ago. They found it at an archaeological dig, and they actually succeeded in growing a date palm from that 2,000-year-old seed. They named it after the oldest person in the Bible, Methuselah. That date palm inspired composer Olivia Belli to write this music and to express the resilience of nature. Tamar Methuselah by Olivia Belli, played here by cellist Gauthier Capuçon and pianist Jérôme Ducrot.

Music inspired by a date palm, successfully grown from a 2,000-year-old seed. Tamar Methuselah by Olivia Belli, played there by cellist Gauthier Capuçon and pianist Jérôme Ducrot. Alan Hovhaness had been studying music and composing for quite some time when he suddenly set out on a new path. He began an intensive study of philosophy and religion, and Hovhaness developed a mystical attitude toward writing music. Mysterious Mountain, his second symphony, is probably his most popular and most frequently performed orchestral work. Here it is, performed by the Seattle Symphony, conducted by Gerard Schwartz.

Jean Sibelius was not the only composer to write great music inspired by the Finnish legends of the Kalevala. Uno Klami was another. This is his Kalevala Suite, performed by the Lahti Symphony Orchestra.

0: music of Finnish legend by Finnish composer Uno Klami. That was the Kalevala Suite, performed by the Lahti...
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This work is a dichotomy, a musical image of a type of yin-yang. It opens with this graceful piano melody, like a calm sunrise. And you get to bask in the beauty of it, but really, just for a moment. Before you know it, you're being whisked into the whirl and swirl of the day. A work to help you greet this new day, Chopin's Andante Spianato and Grand Polonaise. It's coming up a little later this hour. I'm Melanie Renata. I'm just so glad you're here. This is Music Through the Night. Franz Joseph Haydn was stoked. He had a big tour planned to London, and he was so excited to bring new symphonies to London audiences, ones that he'd crafted specifically with their tastes in mind. But the trip fell through. However, he still found a way to get his work to his intended audience, and one of those works is shared with you here, his 77th Symphony in B-flat major, performed by the Philharmonia Hungarica.

The finale of that work was actually one of the first examples of a sonata rondo mashup. Haydn's 77th Symphony in B flat major, Antal Doráti conducting the Philharmonia Hungarica. I'm Melanie Renata, super glad to be with you here on this Saturday night. A gorgeous piano solo is just on the horizon. You are listening to Music Through the Night.

It begins like a gentle rain at sunrise, and then it just sweeps you up off your feet and into your night. It's the Andante Spianato and Grand Polonaise in E flat major by Chopin. Here's pianist Long Long.

Pianist Long Long with a kaleidoscope of trills and arpeggios, the Andante Spianato and Grand Polonaise in E flat major by Frédéric Chopin. I'm Melanie Renata. You're listening to Music Through the Night. And you know, they say that imitation is the highest form of flattery. So Respighi must have adored nature, and if this work is any indication, he must have been particularly fond of birds. The Orpheus Chamber Orchestra imitating a variety of birds here for a work from Respighi aptly titled The Birds.

0: a dove, a hen, a nightingale, and a cuckoo, all wrapped nicely in a classical bow, adding some sing-songy joy to your Saturday night. The Orpheus Chamber Orchestra with the birds.
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Naples, 1873. Giuseppe Verdi is stuck in a hotel room with nothing to do. His star soprano has fallen ill, and the premiere of his opera, Aida, has ground to a halt. Most composers, you'd think, might use the downtime to sketch another opera. Verdi had other plans. For the first and only time in his life, he sat down to write purely instrumental music. No singers, no stage, no plot. He wasn't even sure what to make of it himself. He admitted to a friend, "I don't know whether it's beautiful or ugly, but," he said, "I do know it's a quartet. It's this quartet, and it's on the way." I'm Melanie Renata. This is Music Through the Night. It's likely that this is the most popular work from Gunnar de Formeria, a 20th century Swedish composer. It's a work that takes you soaring on a breeze through the scenic sights of Sweden. Here's Swedish flutist Gunilla von Bahr and the Stockholm Chamber Ensemble with Swedish conductor Jan-Olof Vedin at the podium.

You just really can't have a pastoral suite without a fluttery flute solo. Flutist Gunilla von Bahr and the Stockholm Chamber Ensemble sharing that pastoral suite by Gunnar de Frumeria. I'm Melanie Renata. And when you've got absolutely nothing to do, that is when you can do whatever you want. Idle Time led to this next work, a string quartet from an opera composer. In just a moment, you're listening to Music Through the Night.

He wrote nearly 30 operas. So when Giuseppe Verdi got a hankering to cook up some instrumental music, of course it was going to have a little operatic flavor. You'll get a taste of that here in his string quartet in E minor, performed for you by the Vermeer Quartet.

Operas were his jam. So, of course, the one and only instrumental work by Giuseppe Verdi would have an operatic flair. That was his string quartet in E minor, performed for you there by the Vermeer Quartet. I'm Melanie Renata. And at first, not everyone was impressed by Tchaikovsky's Sleeping Beauty ballet. People said it was too sophisticated. A gripe that was too silly, in my opinion. Eventually, people came around, and here it's performed for you by the Boston Symphony. 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

0: A work once thought to be too perfect. Tchaikovsky's Sleeping Beauty Ballet Suite, Seiji Ozawa at the podium, conducting the...
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Imagine the sun rising high over rugged mountain peaks. The air crisp, the sky clear. In the distance, the echo of horns, bells, the sound of dancing, bouncing through the valleys. It's Russian composer Mikhail Ipilatov Ivanov's take on the sounds and cultures found within the Caucasus Mountains. His Caucasian Sketches coming up later this hour. I'm Melanie Renata. This is Music Through the Night.

It's a love story for the ages. 19th century composers Clara Schumann and her husband and contemporary Robert Schumann and their friend, composer Johannes Brahms. Yeah, he's in that love triangle too. But whether that was a romance, no one really knows for sure. This romance from Clara Schumann sounds about as wistful as you can get. It's her third romance in A flat major.

Pianist Angela Torino with the lovelorn sounds of Clara Schumann's Romance No. 3. I'm Melanie Renata. This is Music Through the Night. John Rutter preserved old memories and English folk songs in a lot of the music he composed. Here in his Suite for Strings, you might get a sense of some old cowboy movies. Here he conducts the Royal Philharmonic.

A gorgeous composition by John Rutter and superb conduction by him as well, as he led the Royal Philharmonic there for his suite for strings. A Melanie Renata with a bit of a slower pace in a classical guitar solo in just a moment. 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

one of the most famous works from Argentinian guitarist and composer Héctor Ayala is this, his American series. Here's guitarist David Russell.

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The American series from Hector Ayala. Now you head deep into the beautiful scenery that stretches between the Black and Caspian Seas. It's Mikhail Ipilatov-Ivanov's Caucasian Sketches, performed by the Utah Symphony. I'm Melanie Renata. This is Music Through the Night.

0: the most famous portion of that work, closing out the Caucasian Sketches by Mikhail Ipilatov Ivanov.
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Beethoven never said this sonata was about the countryside, but you'll probably hear it anyway. A quiet drone, like wind through the grass. Melodies that drift like clouds, cloaking you in sudden shadows before the sun reappears. It's peaceful, yes, but we don't know if Beethoven even gave this work its pastoral nickname. His publishers like to name his music without consulting him, so it could really be just that simple of an explanation. But I think it's more fun to try to parse out the intentional pastoral aspects. Come venture through this idea of the countryside with me later this hour. I'm Melanie Renata. This is Music Through the Night. Before you twirl through the countryside, you get to dance with a 20th century work inspired by a star of the Baroque era, music by composer and violinist Fritz Kreisler, his Violin Concerto in the style of Vivaldi.

A violin concerto in the style of Vivaldi by violinist and composer Fritz Kreisler, violinist Gil Shaham performing with the Orpheus Chamber Orchestra. Go ahead and catch your breath. You're going to join me in the countryside for a pastoral work by Beethoven in just a bit. I'm Melanie Renata, and this is Music Through the Night.

You dance with duality here, a lightness and an intensity. Beethoven's 15th piano sonata, nicknamed Pastoral. Here's pianist Jean-Ephlem Bavouzet.

Pianist Jean Ephlum Bavouze sharing the sound of Beethoven in a deceptively sunny mood, his 15th piano sonata in D major. I'm Melanie Renata, and a massive societal shift took place in the 18th century. People began to get curious. They started to ask questions and open their minds to possibilities outside of superstition. It was the Age of Enlightenment. And Ludwig Holberg, he embodied the energy of that era. He was a philosopher, a historian, dramatist, and writer. He believed in people's divine inner light of reason. Truly a person worth admiration. And Edvard Grieg did indeed admire him. He honored him with this Holberg suite, performed by the Norwegian Chamber Orchestra. 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

0: bright, light, and divine, just like the era of the man it was crafted to honor, the Holberg Suite by Edvard Grieg, his Opus 40, Iona Brown, conducting the...
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late 1800s Finland. The Russian Tsar tightened his grip, censored the press, and suppressed Finnish identity itself. People needed something to hold on to, some sort of hope, strength, a reason to believe freedom was still possible. A young composer named Jean Sibelius answered that need with music. He called it Finland Awakens, a title far too bold and defiant for the Russian regime. For a while, the piece had to hide under a more neutral name just to survive, but the music and the hope it inspired refused to be quiet. Finlandia, from Sibelius, later this hour. I'm Melanie Renata. Please stay with me. You've heard of a smile file, right? A collection of memes or photos to help boost your mood? Well, you could have a smile file of music as well, a feel-good playlist, and this could be on it. The Típico Brasileiro by Héctor Villa-Lobos.

pianist Anna Stella Sheik giving you some movement for your morning, the Churro No. 1 by Villa-Lobos. Hi there, I'm Melanie Renata, glad to be with you this morning. This is among Antonio Vivaldi's 60 bright and vibrant Baroque concertos. This one is for mixed instruments. The late Richard Capp here conducting the Philharmonia Virtuosi.

a Baroque work that bursts with joy, the Philharmonia Virtuosi, with Vivaldi's Concerto for Mixed Instruments in C Major. Truly, what better way to start your day? Well, actually, this may rival that work if you're looking for a good time. It's Night of Revelry from The Night of the Maya by Silvestre Revueltas. Here's the Simón Bolívar Symphony, Gustavo Dudamel at the podium.

In the first half of the 20th century, Mexican composer Silvestre Revueltas was a staple in scoring films. That was from one of his later works, the Simón Bolívar Symphony with Night of Revelry from The Night of the Maya. I'm Melanie Renata with a pretty dynamic instrumental pairing in just a moment.

The ethereal energy of an ancient instrument links up here with the power of a full orchestra. Harpist Catherine Michel with the Monte Carlo National Opera Orchestra, a concerto serenade by Joaquin Rodrigo.

Harpist Catherine Michel balancing out the vibrant sounds of the full Monte Carlo National Opera Orchestra, Joaquin Rodrigo's Concerto Serenade. I'm Melanie Renata with a pretty prideful piece on the horizon.

Sibelius originally called this work Finland Awakens, but that blunt, patriotic name kind of ruffled the feathers of the Russian regime. So for a bit, it was known simply as Impromptu, known now firmly and proudly as Finlandia, a work that united the Finnish people and solidified Sibelius as a composer of his country. It's shared with you here by the Pittsburgh Symphony.

0: Music that began as a bit of a protest, specifically for the people of Finland. Now it's like a human hymn of hope and pride. Finlandia, from Jean Sibelius' Opus 26, the Pittsburgh Symphony.
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If you get into your imaginary time machine and picture yourself on the banks of the Thames, back in the Baroque era, you find yourself at a royal river festival. And while you and I might just be common folk crowded along the shore, that doesn't stop us from catching the music that drifts across the water. King George I is aboard his barge. Trailing behind him is another boat, packed with musicians playing live for the entire river to hear. It's warm, it's lively, it's history in the making. Some of Handel's water music. Later this hour, I'm Melanie Renata. Please stay with me.

This string quartet from Chevalier de St. George is only a two-movement work. This is the sprightly first movement performed by the Catalyst Quartet.

Monarch every year for their New Year concert. Ooh, New Year's. Oh, it's a good time to check in. How you doing on those resolutions you made 8 months ago? This is the Roses from the South Waltz, performed by the Vienna Philharmonic.

pulling musical themes from one of several of his operettas, The Queen's Lace Handkerchief. That was Johann Strauss Jr.'s Roses from the South Waltz. I'm Melanie Renata with a little change of pace here. The speedy third movement of the violin Sonatina in A minor by Pauline Viardot-Garcia.

Two musicians clearly enjoying themselves and uplifting one another, violinist Thomas Albertus Ehrenberger and pianist Barbara Moser, with the third movement of the Violin Sonatina in A Minor by Pauline Viardot Garcia. Now, an orchestra gets to uplift a collection of winds in just a moment. I'm Melanie Renata.

part symphony, part concerto. The Sinfonia Concertante by Mozart is performed by the Dresden State Orchestra, clarinetist Sabina Meyer, oboist Dethelm Jonas, and hornist Bruno Schneider with bassoonist Sergio Azzolini.

Some incredible soloists with the Dresden State Orchestra putting a pep in your step this morning. Mozart's Sinfonia Concertante in E flat major. I'm Melanie Renata, and you and I are off to a Royal River Festival in just a minute.

There are no barges here, no crowds fighting for a spot along the riverbank. It's just you and me and the same music that once floated down the Thames for a king. Handel's Water Music Suite No. 3 in G. Here's Tafel Musik.

0: A Day on the Water, presented in sound, from one of the top composers of the 18th century, George Friedrich Handel's Water Music Suite No. 3 in G, Jean Lemon at the podium, conducting Tafel Music. I'm Melanie Renata. Thank you for sharing some time and space with me this morning. Be good to yourself today, and be good to your neighbor.
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It's Sunday Baroque. I'm Suzanne Bona. Oboes have been described as an ill wind that nobody blows good. The bassoon is often derided as a baboon or a buffoon, and some people still think of recorders as mere child's toys. It's not really fair, and it's not really correct. Today there's a mighty wind blowing. Those much maligned wind instruments get the best revenge, being played well.

Oboist Louise Pellerin is featured playing a transcription of the 7th of 9 German arias by George Frederick Handel. The composer based them on poems by Bartolt Heinrich Brachus from a collection called Earthly Pleasure in God.

Oboist Louise Pellerin, violinist Hélène Plouffe, and organist Dom André Laberge played a transcription of George Frideric Handel's 7th German aria. This is Sunday Baroque, supported by the Santa Fe Opera, with preview dinners, tailgate picnics, and more to kick off the evening. From boots to ball gowns, the only dress code is fun. 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Frenchman François Charles Dupart played violin and harpsichord. He left Paris for London, where he composed operas, taught harpsichord lessons, and played in George Frideric Handel's orchestra.

The Symphony of Marais with recorder player Hugo Rein performed the fourth recorder suite by François-Charles Dupart. You can visit sundaybaroque.org whenever you want to know more about the music. This is Sunday Baroque.

Sunday Baroque is supported by the Friends of Sunday Baroque, whose contributors include the Maurer Family Foundation in loving memory of Gil Maurer. Jan Zelenka played double bass in the Dresden Court Ensemble, and after testing the waters elsewhere, he came back to lead the group. Zelenka gave starring roles to oboes and bassoon in some of his sonatas. This is Zelenka's fifth sonata, played by bassoonist Frank Morelli, oboists Stephen Taylor and Randall Wolfgang, harpsichordist Kenneth Cooper, and double bassist Donald Palma.

From the album Baroque Fireworks, bassoonist Frank Morelli played the fifth sonata by Jan Zelenka with oboists Stephen Taylor and Randall Wolfgang, harpsichordist Kenneth Cooper, and double bassist Donald Palma. You can look up more about all the music and recordings you're hearing on today's show by visiting our website. 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

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George Frideric Handel's Oboe Concerto in G minor is labeled as number 3, although it seems to have been the first oboe concerto he wrote, just the last one to be published, more than a century and a half after it was composed. Raymond Leppard leads the English Chamber Orchestra and oboist Heinz Holliger playing Handel's Oboe Concerto No. 3.

Raymond Leppard led the English Chamber Orchestra and oboist Heinz Holliger playing George Frederick Handel's Oboe Concerto No. 3. French woman Elisabeth Claude Jacquet de la Guerre was born in 1665, 20 years before Handel, and she was known as the marvel of the century. At age 10, she could sing the most difficult music at first sight. She could accompany herself and other singers on the harpsichord, and she could improvise and compose on the spot. This is the marvel of the century's fourth sonata, played by Musica Fiorita.

Musica Fiorita played the fourth sonata for violin, oboe, and viola da gamba, composed by Elizabeth Claude Jacquet de la Guerre. The Friends of Sunday Baroque is a generous group of music lovers who provide financial support to the program. 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Sunday Baroque is produced at WSHU in Fairfield, Connecticut, and funded by the Richard P. Garmany Fund at Hartford Foundation for Public Giving, providing support to institutions that are committed to enriching lives in Connecticut, including Theater Works and Hartford Chorale. Our production team is Julie Ferdino, Jennifer Basher, Sabrina Garone, Ann Lopez, and Lexi Perinol. I'm Suzanne Bona, and this is Sunday Baroque. Matthias Mauta is one of the top recorder players in the world. The German musician can zip through the most technically difficult passages like they were nothing, and he plays them with beautiful musicianship and artistry. Coming up on Sunday Baroque, you can sample Matthias Mauta's extraordinary virtuosity playing a concerto by Antonio Vivaldi on the flautino.

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This is WETS HD3 and WETS FM, Johnson City, listener-supported public radio from the campus of East Tennessee State University, the Tri-Cities' first digital radio service.

It's Sunday Baroque. I'm Suzanne Bona. There is nothing quite like listening to cheerful music to put you in a good mood. Today you'll hear jolly and upbeat music to put a smile on your face. The happy highlights include George Frideric Handel's duet, Happy We, from his opera Acis and Galatea, an energetic fanfare by Jan Zelenka, and a chipper flute concerto by Antonio Vivaldi.

Johann Sebastian Bach's music is in a class by itself for its ability to inspire. Musicians of pretty much every genre have cited Bach as a musician they admire and respect. Pianist Simona Dinnerstein is one of them. In an interview with Classical California, she described his inventions and sinfonias as unique among Bach's works because they focus on the essence of counterpoint rather than dance forms. And she said it's like seeing an X-ray of the music. This is Simona Dinnerstein playing Johann Sebastian Bach's keyboard inventions 8, 9, and 10.

From her 2014 recording, pianist Simona Dinnerstein played three of the keyboard inventions by Johann Sebastian Bach, which she has called pure music. This is Sunday Baroque, supported by Newport Mansions, protecting, preserving, and presenting an exceptional collection of house museums and landscapes in one of the most historically intact cities in America, Newport, Rhode Island, newportmansions.org. New York period instrument ensemble Rebel is named after an innovative and rebellious 17th century French musician, Jean-Ferry Rebel. This is Rebel Baroque with flautino soloist Matthias Mauta playing a concerto by Antonio Vivaldi.

Jörg Michael Schwartz led Rebel Baroque with flautino soloist Matthias Mauta playing Antonio Vivaldi's Chipper Concerto Catalog Number 443. Fanfares are meant to announce that something big and exciting is about to happen. Jan Zelenka composed this fanfare.

Trumpeters Stephen Burns, David Bilger, Edward Carroll, and Timothy Morrison performed the first fanfare by Jan Zelenka. This is Sunday Baroque.

Sunday Baroque is funded thanks to the Friends of Sunday Baroque, whose generous contributors include the Schilling Family Foundation, Incorporated. George Frideric Handel's three-act oratorio Solomon is a series of vignettes about wise King Solomon. Act three is about a visit from the Queen of Sheba, and it begins with a sinfonia that's become quite popular on its own, The Arrival of the Queen of Sheba. It's played by the National Arts Center Orchestra of Canada.

Canada's National Arts Centre Orchestra played the arrival of the Queen of Sheba from the oratorio Solomon by George Frideric Handel. Dance like no one is watching. You've probably heard that great advice. Well, here is your chance to dance to some music from the 16th century by Giorgio Manerio and Orazio Vecchi. It's played by Capriccio Stravagante Renaissance Orchestra.

Kip Sempe-led Capriccio Stravagante Renaissance Orchestra playing a suite of dances composed by Orazio Vecchi and Giorgio Minerio. How would you like to show off your Baroque style? 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

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At 15, François Francoeur joined the local opera orchestra as a violinist, and he worked his way up to playing for the French royal court. This is a festive suite from François Francoeur's Royal Wedding Feast, played by Ensemble Stradivaria.

Daniel Quier led Ensemble Stradivaria, playing a suite from A Royal Wedding Feast, composed by François Francoeur. In George Frideric Handel's mythology-inspired composition, Acis and Galatea, there is a joyful duet sung by the title characters, and this is Happy We. It's performed by soprano Susie LeBlanc and tenor Mark Bleek.

0: Soprano Susie LeBlanc, tenor Mark Bleek, and Les Boreades performed Happy We. I bet I didn't even have to tell you that was the name, from George Frideric Handel's opera Acis and Galatea. Sunday Baroque is produced at the Richard P. Garmany Classical Music Production Suite at WSHU in Fairfield, Connecticut, by Julie Fradino, Jennifer Basher, Sabrina Garone, Ann Lopez, and Lexi Perinol. I'm Susie Ambona, and this is Sunday Baroque. Composers are inspired by many different things. When Georg Philipp Telemann finally made a long, postponed visit to Paris, he brought a set of quartets with him. He had been invited by four professional musician friends, flutist Michel Blavet, violinist Jean-Pierre Guignon, viola da gamba player Jean-Baptiste Fourcoré, and a cellist and harpsichordist called Prince Edward. Coming up on Sunday Baroque, you'll hear one of Telemann's Paris quartets.
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It's Sunday Baroque. I'm Suzanne Bonha. Thomas Aquinas said there's nothing on this earth more to be prized than true friendship. The first Sunday in August happens to be National Friendship Day. Friendship has informed and enhanced a variety of music making, too. Georg Philipp Telemann was inspired by a group of French virtuoso instrumentalists to compile his Paris quartets. Englishman Matthew Locke celebrated friendship with his chamber music collection called Suites for Several Friends. And Georg Muffat composed a suite called Indissoluble Friendship. These are some of the friendly collaborations you'll hear today.

16th century English church musician Thomas Tallis and his good friend William Byrd collaborated on publishing a set of sacred songs in 1575. These are two of Tallis's compositions that were included in the collection, the motet To Me, Thy Friend, and Have Mercy on Us. Alistair Dixon leads Chapelle du Roi, singing both compositions.

Alistair Dixon conducted Chapelle du Roi, singing the motet To Me, Thy Friend, and Have Mercy on Us, both sacred works composed by the 16th century English musician Thomas Dallas. This is Sunday Baroque, supported by the Santa Fe Opera, with preview dinners, tailgate picnics, and more to kick off the evening. From boots to ball gowns, the only dress code is fun. 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Chamber music is played in small groups of musicians. It's a little like having a friendly conversation or an exchange of ideas and perspectives. 17th century English musician Matthew Locke composed several chamber suites for several friends. The ensemble Masques plays Locke's seventh suite.

Masks Ensemble played the Seventh Suite for Several Friends by 17th century English musician Matthew Locke. Kiss Me, My Sweet Friend is a tune by Josquin des Prez, and Pifferot Renaissance Band performs it.

Pifferot Renaissance Band played Kiss Me, My Sweet Friend by Josquin des Prez. 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

Sunday Baroque is funded thanks to the Friends of Sunday Baroque, including the Straub family of Wilton, Connecticut, and Rita Sackett, in loving memory of her husband, Mark. Georg Muffat was a musician who gave descriptive titles to some of his compositions. Muffat's Eighth Suite is subtitled Indissoluble Friendship. Its sections are Phantom, The Canaries, The Peasants, The Riders, and A Saraband on the Spirit of Friendship. Armonico Tributo Austria performs.

Lawrence Duffschmidt led Armonico Tributo Austria, playing the eighth instrumental suite by Georg Muffat, which is subtitled Indissoluble Friendship. One of Muffat's most important and influential friends was Bernardo Pasquini, who was Muffat's organ teacher in Italy. Members of the musical ensemble Tragicommedia play Pasquini's Sonata for Two Basses.

Members of Tragicommedia played a sonata for two basses by Bernardo Pasquini. 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

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For the album Peace in Our Time, countertenor Reginald Mobley pointed out that in dark times, we truly see the immense power that music has in its ability to motivate, comfort, and heal. From that album, Reginald Mobley and Agave Baroque perform My Friend Is Mine by Johann Christoph Bach.

Chaconne is a musical form. In French, it's chaconne. It's a short harmonic progression that's repeated over and over with variations laid on top. Johann Christoph Bach composed that chaconne, My Friend Is Mine, performed by countertenor Reginald Mobley and Agave Baroque. You know, it's polite to bring along a gift when you visit someone's home. And when Georg Philipp Telemann finally made a long postponed visit to Paris, he brought some chamber music with him. He had been invited by four professional musician friends, flutist Michel Blavet, violinist Jean-Pierre Guignon, viola da gamba player Jean-Baptiste Fourcarré, and a cellist and harpsichordist called Prince Edouard. This is Telemann's fourth Paris quartet.

0: flutist Linda Brunmeier, violinist John Holloway, cellist Ulrika Becker, viola da gamba player Lawrence Duftschmidt, and harpsichordist Lars Ulrik Mortensen played the fourth Paris Quartet by Georg Philipp Telemann. Sunday Baroque is on Facebook. You can like our page and follow us there. And you can also check us out online at sundaybaroque.org. Sunday Baroque is produced at WSHU in Fairfield, Connecticut, and funded by the Richard P. Garmany Fund and Hartford Foundation for Public Giving, providing support to institutions that are committed to enriching lives in Connecticut, including Theater Works and Hartford Chorale. Our production team is Julie Fredino, Jennifer Basher, Ann Lopez, Sabrina Garone, and Lexi Perinol. I'm Suzanne Bona, and this is Sunday Baroque. Before a performance, musicians pick a common note and calibrate their instruments. And if you've attended a concert, you've probably heard that tuning ritual. Ensemble 415 tunes the way they believe a Baroque era orchestra would have, using a slightly flatter note than a modern orchestra, with the note A at 415 hertz. And that is where they got their name. Coming up in the next hour of Sunday Baroque, you'll hear a performance by Ensemble 415.
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This is Sunday Baroque. I'm Suzanne Bona. Cellist Ophélie Gaillard founded her Pulcinella Orchestra in 2005 as a way to explore 17th and 18th century music played on historical instruments. And harpsichordist Jeanette Sorel formed Apollo's Fire Baroque Orchestra in 1992 when she was 26 years old and wanted to champion innovative early music programming. These are just two of the dynamic women leading today's thriving early music scene that you'll hear on today's program.

Elizabeth Walfish was a young, brand-new mom with a repetitive stress injury from playing modern violin. She was asked to play a Baroque concert in Baroque style, and the slightly different playing posture and style relieved the pain she had been experiencing, and it sure seems like it was meant to be, since Elizabeth Walfish is now a leading Baroque violinist. She directs Raglan Baroque Players in the fourth introduction by Pietro Locatelli.

Violinist Elizabeth Walfish and Raglan Baroque players performed the fourth introduction by Pietro Locatelli. 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This is Sunday Baroque, funded thanks to your contribution. Before a performance, musicians pick a common note and they calibrate their instruments. And if you've attended a concert, you've probably heard that tuning ritual. Ensemble 415 tunes the way they believe a Baroque era orchestra would have, using a slightly flatter note than a modern orchestra, with the note A at 415 hertz. That's where Chiara Banchini got the name for the group she founded in 1981. This is Ensemble 415, playing the third Concerto Grosso by Arcangelo Corelli.

Violinist Chiara Banchini led her group Ensemble 415, performing the third Concerto Grosso by Arcangelo Corelli. Anytime you miss part of a show or would like to hear it again later in the week, you can check out the online audio stream we have on our website. It's sundaybaroque.org. 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

Sunday Baroque is funded by the Friends of Sunday Baroque, whose generous contributors include the New Family Trust in memory of Joan Cockrell New and Lynn Walther of Lake Grove, New York. Naples, Italy has enjoyed a long history as a magnet for musicians, artists, and intellectuals. Nicola Fiorenza was part of that scene in the 18th century, playing first violin at the Royal Chapel of Naples. Cellist Ofelia Gaillard and her Pulcinella Orchestra play the cello concerto composed by Nicola Fiorenza.

cellist Ophélie Gaillard and her Pulcinella Orchestra played Nicola Fiorenza's Cello Concerto. Princess Wilhelmina was born in Berlin in 1709 to Frederick William I of Prussia and Sophia Dorothea of Hanover. Wilhelmina was a music lover who played lute and wrote an opera and some chamber music. This is her flute sonata in A minor, played by Camerata Öresund.

Camerata Öresund played the Flute Sonata in A minor by Princess Wilhelmina. It's from their album In Wilhelmina's Footsteps. You can always look up more about the music at sundaybaroque.org.

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Jeanette Sorrell, the founder and leader of Apollo's Fire, believes that music resonates emotionally and spiritually, touching us as words cannot, and helps us connect with what's universal in all of us. This is a product of her philosophy. Jeanette Sorrell and Apollo's Fire play Georg Philipp Telemann's Burlesque Overture.

Jeanette Sorel led her group Apollo's Fire, playing the burlesque overture by Georg-Philipp Telemann. 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Sunday Baroque is produced at the Richard P. Garmany Classical Music Production Suite at WSHU in Fairfield, Connecticut, by Julie Fredino, Jennifer Basher, Sabrina Garone, Ann Lopez, and Lexi Perinal. I'm Suzanne Bona. This is Sunday Baroque.

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Out of the depths I cry unto thee, O Lord. That is one of the famous seven penitential psalms. And it's the setting by Melchior Franck. You might remember we've heard his music on the program before. He was very important writing Lutheran church music, studying with Christoph Demantius there in Zittau, and then with Gumpelsheimer, and eventually gets to Nuremberg, meets Hans Leo Hassler, learns the Venetian style. But in 1602, he comes to Coburg, to Prince Johann Casimir, remains there for the rest of his life till 1639. Somehow we missed the recording with Manfred Cordes and the Weser Renaissance Ensemble of the Franck settings of the beautiful penitential psalms. This week on Millennium of Music, I'm Robert Aubrey Davis. Now, these psalms were set famously. Oh, we've heard Andrea Gabrielli and Lossis and William Byrd and Giovanni Croce and many, many others set these. They basically take us back to the Lenten observations as early as the 6th century. They're Psalm 6, 32, 38, 51, 102, 130, and 143, with one of the most extensive ones, the one that we will begin with, the huge psalm setting, Lord, hear my prayer, let me weep and come unto you, is the Psalm 102. And once again, I have no idea why or how, but yet another recording with Weser Renaissance and the extraordinary Manfred Cordes that we missed.

0: That's Manfred Cordes and the Weser Renaissance Ensemble. These are the penitential psalms from 1615, published there in Nuremberg by Melchior Franck. In fact, the entire title, Penitential Psalms of the Royal Prophet David, as the same are written, never before of the like, but now to the glory of God, and manifoldly for consolation of Christian gatherings to be performed musically, all German, composed with six voices, and produced in print by Melchior Franck. That's our story, and we'll continue in just a moment right here on Millennium of Music. I'm Robert Aubrey Davis.
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I'm Robert Aubrey Davis. Well, Frank there in Coburg was surrounded by the terrors of the 30 Years' War, and you could see how poignant and important this music is, this early 17th century school of German composers, and we've heard a lot of Franz Tunder and Schein, and all of that is very poignant and very beautiful. The next two psalms we'll hear, 32 and 38, "Blessed is he whose transgression is forgiven, and Lord, rebuke me not in thine anger." This is the whole work of Manfred Cordes and the Weser Renaissance Bremen.

Vesa Renaissance Ensemble conducted by Manfred Cordis, and we are hearing the Penitential Psalms published in 1615 by Melchior Franck. These have not been recorded before, and Manfred Cordis has become a great champion of this school, this early 17th century German school as well. As I have said recently on the program, he is still being prolific with his recording, and there are still more we haven't turned to that we'll get to in a few weeks. Right here on Millennium of Music, I'm Robert Aubrey Davis.

I'm Robert Aubrey Davis. Well, we have time for at least Psalms 6 and 51. Psalm 6 is another one of these, Lord, rebuke me not at thy anger. And then Psalm 51, God be gracious to me according to thy goodness. Again, these are the settings of the seven penitential psalms published in 1615 by Melchior Franck. This is the extraordinary work of Manfred Cortes and Weser Renaissance.

The Penitential Psalms of 1615 by Melchior Franck, and again, Weser Renaissance Ensemble and the extraordinary work of Manfred Cordis. There are yet more new releases by the tireless individual, and we will hear more of those in weeks to come. For complete information about the ensemble and this recording, simply go to our website, millenniumofmusic.com. We're always very grateful when you do. Our technical director is Christopher Drummond, and for the program, this has been your producer and host. I'm Robert Aubrey Davis.

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This is WETS HD3 and WETS FM Johnson City, listener-supported public radio from the campus of East Tennessee State University, the Tri-Cities' first digital radio service.

0: Welcome to From the Top, where outstanding young musicians come to play. You just heard 17-year-old violinist Anthony Dorsey perform Summerland from the Three Visions Suite by William Grant Still. I'm your host, pianist Peter Dugan, and that was me joining Anthony at the piano. We're coming to you today from Cincinnati, Ohio, a great place for young musicians, home to so many wonderful music institutions, including the Cincinnati Symphony Youth Orchestra, the Cincinnati Conservatory of Music, and the Chamber Music Connection in Columbus. Cincinnati is putting on a great show for us today. Now let's meet our first musician, 17-year-old Anthony Dorsey, who opened our program a moment ago. He's a Jack Kent Cook young artist, and he's here with me right now. Hey, Anthony, welcome to the program.
1: This is amazing. Thank you.
0: What a beautiful performance of Summerland. I loved playing it with you. You bring such a beautiful tone to every note you play. It's gorgeous.
1: Thank you.
0: It's a picture of paradise. Yeah. This show is featuring all young musicians from Ohio, and yet you, our first performer, are not a native Ohioan. Where were you from originally?
1: I was born in Tampa, Florida.
0: And when did you come to Ohio?
1: 2015, 9 years old.
0: What was that transition like, and when did Cincinnati really start to feel like home to you?
1: The first year here, it was very cold, and it was hard to fit in and find music. It was year 2, 3 where I found the Starling family, and I actually had a master class with Professor Sossman's house. And so after he invited me to his program, I kind of felt like home.
0: So you're talking about Kurt Sossmanhaus, one of the great violin pedagogues in the area.
1: Yeah.
0: It's amazing that music and a mentor or a teacher like that really can provide that stability to make you feel like you belong. And that's great that you had that. You also threw yourself into choir, from what I heard. And tell me a little bit about all that.
1: Yeah. So I've been doing choir even back in Florida. So probably more than 5, 6 years. I joined a choir in the church I'm a part of all through junior high. And then in high school, I joined the varsity choir.
0: I love that. Varsity choir. We need to mix the varsity and match choir. The sports terms. Yeah. Yeah, that's great.
1: We do a lot of concerts and we collaborate with a lot of great schools and programs.
0: So who do you live with at home?
1: I live with my mom and dad and then my younger brother, Aaron.
0: Right. And you also have an older brother. He's an alum of From the Top, Daniel Dorsey.
1: Yeah.
0: Anthony, you seem so at ease. Have your nerves ever gotten the better of you?
1: Yeah. So when I was 7, I was playing at one of my brother's graduations. I just started music like 2 years before. I was supposed to play something really easy, like Humoresque, but once they introduced me, I couldn't go up. Fear like really overcame me. Yeah. It felt really horrible that I like let my brother down, but my parents were comforting me and telling me it was fine. One of my other brother's graduations, like a year later, I redeemed myself and played the same thing. And
0: nice.
1: I just overcame myself and I was like, this is amazing. I there love playing in front of people.
0: Well, you showed up here, you nailed it at From the Top. It was just a beautiful performance.
1: Yeah, thank you.
0: I have to congratulate you. You are one of our Jack Kent Cook young artists.
1: Thank you.
0: We are just so honored to be able to help support you and proud of you and excited for what the future holds. Good luck on your senior year.
1: Thank you.
0: Anthony Dorsey, 17 years old from Cincinnati, Ohio. And our next young musician is 14-year-old guitarist Beckett Cerrone from Cincinnati. Beckett, welcome to the show.
2: Thank you.
0: You're going to perform a piece that is very special. Tell me a little bit about it.
2: So this piece, Destino, was written for me by Carlos Bedoya.
0: This piece was written for you specifically. I mean, the sheet music says your name on it.
2: Yeah, it's really wonderful. I'm very thankful for him.
0: Well, whenever you're ready, Beckett, you can take this piece from the top.
2: All right.

0: Becket Cerrone, 14 years old, performed De Esquina a Esquina by Carlos Bedoya. Becket is from Cincinnati, Ohio, where we are right now. Man, you played that piece so beautifully. It's like it was written for you. Oh, wait, it was.
1: Thank you.
0: You really transported me to Colombia with that. And what a great opportunity from the Guitar Foundation of America.
1: Yeah, I got into the GFA mentorship program. And so I was given a mentor, Carlos Bedoya, and he's Colombian. I love Colombian music. He's a fantastic guy. He talks about how this piece, it's inspired from his childhood, how like around Christmas time, he would go down the neighborhood from corner to corner, which is what it means in English, de esquina a esquina. Mm-hmm. And you'd hear music, there'd be parties, dancing, and he'd meet all of his friends. That's what inspired him to write the piece.
0: Talk to me a little bit about your connection to your culture.
1: My dad's side of the family is Colombian. And whenever I'd go to their house back in Massachusetts, they'd always have Colombian music playing, always Colombian food. We'd always see all of our cousins, like huge family.
0: That's great. And so cool that now you have that connection through your own music making. Mm-hmm.
1: Yeah.
0: Well, I know you're a big fan of South American music in general. The piece you just played is this sort of cumbia style. This is music that's maybe not even what we think of as traditional concert hall music, but mm-hmm. it's more like social music or festive music.
1: Yeah, I like that music a lot because it's kind of like you have people dancing and you're in the background. You're not the main thing, but you're still playing and you're still very important. And oftentimes I'll go and perform around in Ohio. Like I'll go to the Nature Center and just play. People walk by and they'll stop and listen, but it's not a huge thing. I love playing like that.
0: You were exposed to this kind of playing outside of the concert hall, even from a young age, right?
1: Yeah, I started guitar when I was 5. And there was a huge Suzuki studio, probably like 20 or 30 guitarists under this one teacher, Davis Lockey. He was so fun. Everyone like learned the same sort of pieces because they're all the Suzuki books, so everyone could play together. And so he'd have all these kids go to different places like coffee shops. We went to One World Trade. We played in Carnegie Hall with Andrew York.
0: That's so great. You're someone for whom music is all about sharing in the community. Frankly, I think we need more of that.
1: Yeah, I'm so grateful for him because he like opened it up for me. I think what's special about classical guitar is you can play a song so many different ways. There's so much musicality. You can play and it'll be different from the next person playing it. And so you can just be yourself.
0: You certainly did that today, Becket. Thank you so much for spending some time with us. You know, I hope you just keep getting out there and performing for everyone you can.
1: Yeah, thank you.
0: Thank you so much. Becket Cerrone is 14 years old from Cincinnati, Ohio.
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0: After that exciting virtual trip to Medellin, Colombia with Becket Cerrone, we're now back in Cincinnati with our next young musician, 12-year-old cellist Sonia Mumaw, who will be gracing us with Requiebros for cello and piano by Gaspar Casado. I'm Peter Dugan, and I'm going to try to keep up with her at the

0: 12-year-old Sonia Muma on the cello. With me, Peter Dugan, at the piano, we performed Requiebros for cello and piano by Gaspar Casado. Sonia is from Cincinnati, Ohio, where we are right now. I'm just still smiling from that performance with you. You bring so much joy and so much energy to that piece. It was great.
1: Thank you.
0: You're a musician's musician because you have studied many different styles, as we're going to hear later. I was so fascinated reading about how you approach practicing. Fill me in on what your routine is.
1: Just starting from the beginning of the practice session, I do my like scales and exercises differently. I like do all the modes to like cover the jazz part of it. And I do different arpeggio and broken third drills to help with my improvising.
0: When you say you do all the modes, I mean, there are a lot of modes to go through, and there's 12 keys, 12 major, 12 minor. So how much of that do you actually get to in a given day?
1: I spend like 20 minutes, so I'll get like halfway through my modes every day-ish.
0: With one key?
1: So I'll do all the modes in one key, and then do like my blues scales and my pentatonic scales and my diminished scales and chromatic, and then I'll go on to the next key when I finish that key, and it'll take, I think I'm on like F sharp, and I started maybe a month or two ago, maybe.
0: Wow. So I just want our listeners to kind of conceptualize this, where we think of someone practicing scales and da-da-da-da-da-da-da-da-da-da-da-da, right? And then, you know, 10 minutes later, you're like, okay, I did them all. What you're describing, and this is why I wanted to talk to you about it, it's a really sophisticated approach, and you're 12. So I'm just a little bit humbled. You're making a whole study out of every single key. Talk about, first of all, the motivation of why or how you ended up doing this, because I've never spoken to a young classical musician who is this kind of approach to scales, and then what you get out of that or how it improves your musicianship.
1: Well, I wasn't the one who came up with this process. My dad came up with this, and like before the modes, I'll do bowing exercises and other things. It helps me with my music. It helps me, like, first it gets the sounds, like, in my ear, so it's easier to improvise. And then, like, while I'm improvising, I can say, oh, yeah, this is just, like, the Lydian of this key, and these are the notes I'm supposed to play, and this is the chord I associate it with. Like, it kind of helps me bridge all of that together.
0: Mm-hmm.
1: And then I'll also do it in, like, broken thirds, fourths, fifths, sixths, like, et cetera, up to octaves, and that also helps. I can play broken thirds in my improvising easily because of that.
0: Right, right. You mentioned that your dad helped come up with this program of theoretical exercise. Is he a professional musician?
1: He is not a professional musician.
0: So where did he come up with that?
1: Oh, my dad's parents are both classical musicians, so he grew up with that.
0: Got it.
1: He listens to like a lot of different kinds of music,
0: mm-hmm.
1: and he works at home. So he'll sit down and record himself with these ideas or just like write them down somewhere. And then eventually we'll like revisit them, and then we'll morph them into something that actually works.
0: I think it's making you such a well-rounded musician.
1: Thank you.
0: It seems like you kind of enjoy practicing every day.
1: Yeah.
0: Is it ever a grind?
1: Yes.
0: How do you push through those moments?
1: The weeks I don't get enough practice in, I'll like go back to something and it was like really good the day before, but then like my fingers like just don't remember how to do it.
0: Mm-hmm.
1: And I think about like how much I lose if I don't practice this one day. And really just like sitting down and doing a little bit is like so beneficial.
0: Yeah.
1: And then mostly it's just like, I'm tired and I don't want to do this, but I mean, I kind of have to.
0: Yeah. You show up and you put the work in.
1: Yeah.
0: Is it worth it? The reward?
1: Totally.
0: Yeah. I thought so. So genre, obviously you're a fantastic classical player. What other genres do you feel comfortable in as a performer?
1: I also like playing bluegrass and jazz a lot.
0: Mm-hmm.
1: Bluegrass is like the main style that both my parents like.
0: Mm-hmm.
1: So I kind of got introduced to that. And eventually I was like, well, I want to play this too because it sounds really cool and it's like really fun.
0: Right.
1: And so I started at 5, 6, I started playing bluegrass.
0: Now, bluegrass cello is not unheard of, but it's kind of rare.
1: Yeah.
0: Have you had like a mentor that's led you through the study of it, or?
1: Two people that really support me are Missy Warner and Artie. Artie's a bass player and Missy is a mandolin player.
0: Mm-hmm.
1: They play in the Missy Warner band and they've really like helped me grow. I play gigs with them a lot, and I go to like a weekly Monday jam with them. I started with just my dad like helping me through like the basics of like chopping and improvising.
0: How would you describe your relationship to the cello?
1: I've never really thought about it, actually. It's just like a thing that I do, and I've done it for a long time, and it's like a thing I enjoy. A lot of my life like kind of revolves around like how much I've practiced that day and like what's happening in my music.
0: Mm-hmm. It sounds to me like it's part of who you are. What would you say is your biggest dream for yourself?
1: Definitely to get recognized by big cellists like Sterling Elliott.
0: Oh.
1: And Santiago Cannon Valencia is like one of my favorite cellists. He's so good. Like to get recognized by those people.
0: Oh, that's going to happen. I mean, there's no doubt about that.
1: And then like a personal goal is to like live with my brother on the beach or something. And like a little place where we can just like be together because we're like really, really close.
0: How old's your brother?
1: He is 8 years old, I think.
0: Oh. Sonia, thank you again for being with us. You rock.
1: Thank you for having me on the show.
0: 12-year-old Sonia Mumaw from Cincinnati, Ohio.
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0: Welcome back to From the Top, where outstanding young musicians come to play. I'm your host, pianist Peter Dugan, and it is so great to be with all of you, thanks to the generosity of Susan and Gerald Slavitt. We're here today in Cincinnati, Ohio, the home of the Reds and the Bengals and the Purple People Bridge, a pedestrian-only bridge that stretches across the Ohio River, which is very cool. Our next young performer is 17-year-old pianist Benny Buntaganon from Hilliard, Ohio. He's one of our Jack Kent Cook young artists. Benny, welcome to the program.
1: Thank you. Glad to be here.
0: I'm so happy to have you. What are you going to be performing for us?
1: I'm going to be playing the second movement of Metner's Sonata Skazka, Opus 25, number 1.
0: Nikolai Metner, not really a household name, although his reputation is sort of on the rise now, as it should be. Can't wait to hear it. Why don't you take it from the top?
1: Thank you.

0: You heard 17-year-old pianist Benny Buntaganon perform the second movement of Nikolai Metner's Sonata Fairy Tale, which of course would normally transition Ataka into the finale. Benny, you left us wanting more there. It was just gorgeous what you did with that.
1: Thank you.
0: Nikolai Metner, a contemporary of Rachmaninoff, I hear so much of what we know as the Rachmaninoff sound in that, but it's also, you know, it's different too. What do you love about playing that music?
1: I love how it slowly transforms into this really deep kind of extravagant section with a lot of huge chords.
0: Mm-hmm.
1: And then the transitions to going back to the main theme, they showcased a lot of flair in his music.
0: Yeah. And what about the challenges in this piece?
1: I think picking like a kind of pulse or starting tempo, I think, was pretty hard because I think you could take it a lot of different ways. I think of it like a barcarolle or like a boat song. It's like gently, you know, kind of swaying on a boat. But that's like the start. And then later it gets way more, I don't know, the waves are crashing the boat, overturning it, I guess.
0: Right. Yeah. It's stormy seas. From your perspective now, what is that pursuit of being good at the piano?
1: It's like an iceberg. So at the start, you just think of like piano skills, so like technique and being able to play difficult pieces.
0: Mm-hmm.
1: And then I guess it becomes more about the music. So really loving it. Loving it is the first part, because if you don't love it, you know, there's not much point of what you're doing. And then trying to explore every like corner of the music.
0: I know how passionate you are about music, but you're also passionate about robotics, from what I understand.
1: Yes.
0: Tell me how you got into it.
1: It was just a thing I joined after the end of COVID. Our team is called the Metrobots. It's a club and team, and we participate in competitions. A huge part of it is like STEM outreach to bring STEM to our communities. Our team specifically hosts a lot of summer camps. We've made STEM kits. They're really easy to mail to people. So you can bring STEM to like a lot of communities that don't have access to that normally.
0: Wow.
1: Yeah.
0: That's a beautiful thing you're doing. What are some of your favorite aspects of working with robots?
1: There is a lot of problem solving. I love the teamwork aspect of it. We all get to work together to solve this challenge.
0: So it really balances out all that alone time in the practice room at the piano.
1: Yeah, definitely.
0: Makes so much sense. I was curious if there's something about the problem-solving nature of science that relates to the way you look at music. Do you feel like that side of your brain gets engaged in your musical practice?
1: I guess I look at physical, like mechanical aspects of my playing. For example, some pianists draw back their like left leg.
0: Yes, I do that sometimes.
1: Play like that all the time. I want to see like what relation that has to how you play.
0: I love this conversation. I can talk with you all day about trying to make sense of the physics of our bodies and how that influences the sound that comes out of our instrument. I believe you are one of our Jack Kent Cook young artists.
1: Yeah.
0: Congratulations, Benny. That's great. Thanks again for your musical performance. It's been great to get to know you.
1: Yeah. Thank you for having me.
0: Benny Buntaganon, 17 years old from Hilliard, Ohio. Let's meet our next young musician, Christy Kim, 17-year-old violinist from Mason, Ohio. Christy, welcome to From the Top.
2: Glad to be here.
0: I'm really excited about the piece we're about to play. It's never been on From the Top before. What is this?
2: So we'll be playing a piece called Jindo Arirang by Teddy Niedermeyer, based on a very popular Korean folk song.
0: So I understand that you actually had a chance to speak to the composer, who, by the way, is a From the Top alum. What kinds of things did you talk about?
2: So he told me a lot about the inspiration behind the piece, which mainly came from a movie called Seopyeonje, which is about a pansori singer.
0: And what is a pansori singer?
2: So pansori is a very traditional type of Korean singing. The pansori singer travels with his adopted son and daughter. A very iconic scene in it depicts the trio on this very long, empty road. They start off very far in the distance, and that's when the song Jindo Arirang is sung, and it starts out very slow and very rhapsodic. As they come closer, the song also begins to pick up pace rapidly, and by the end, it turns from this slow, mellow song into this very fierce and bright.
0: Yeah.
2: Cheer.
0: It's such a great narrative. It's such a great arc for a piece. Whenever you're ready, Christy, let's take it from the top.
2: Let's do it.

0: You heard 17-year-old violinist Christy Kim from Mason, Ohio, perform Jindo Arirang by Teddy Niedermeyer. I'm Peter Dugan. I was at the piano with Christy. That was so much fun to play with you. What a dramatic piece, and you play with the full range of emotion and storytelling. Just beautiful.
1: Thank you so much.
0: Christy, you obviously learned a lot from your conversation with Teddy Niedermeyer, but he's not the only accomplished music maker that you've had a chance to learn from. I understand that Gil Shaham was a real influence on you as a musician. Can you tell us about what you learned from him?
1: So Gil Shaham, from a very early age, has and still is one of my musical idols. And he has always inspired me to not just be a better musician, but be a better person. I remember when I was 13 or 14, I went to a concert in Cincinnati where Gil Shaham was performing. And I saw the program and he was playing Tchaikovsky's Violin Concerto. I was really excited even before going into the concert, knowing that one of my favorite violinists was going to play one of my favorite concertos.
0: Yeah.
1: So when Gil Shaham started playing the concerto, one of the things that struck me the most was not just the way he sounded, but the way he looked everywhere, from the orchestra and the conductor all the way to the audience members. He would smile at everyone. It felt like he was communicating not just with the people on stage, but the people watching from the seating.
0: Right.
1: And it was a really cool experience.
0: Was that somehow different than what that 12 or 13-year-old version of you was expecting walking into that concert hall?
1: Yeah, so I was expecting more of a serious, really focused musician and immersed in a... Like, immersed is good.
0: Right. No, exactly. So immersed is good. Serious is good. But I get what you're saying, that we often think of serious and immersed as like your brow is furrowed.
1: Yeah, like almost angry, kind of.
0: Almost angry when you play. And, yeah. And he's just not like that.
1: Yeah, he was almost the exact opposite. And
0: right. So here you are, you're 12, 13. You see this idol of yours with just like joy and love on his face as he plays. How does that affect then your trajectory, you think, as a violinist yourself?
1: It really changed my outlook on music, performing on the stage and in my practice room. It made me think, oh, instead of just trying to improve my music, I should think about how can I communicate what I'm feeling to the audience in a more humane, realistic sort of way.
0: Totally. You were so warm as a collaborator. So I feel that from you.
1: Thank you.
0: I really do. The piece we played together is sort of based on a narrative. Can you talk about the importance of stories in music for you?
1: So for me, stories play a very important role in my life, not just when practicing, but through books. And one of my favorite things to do other than play the violin is reading a really good book when the storyline is just as exciting and immersive as a piece of music would be. There are times when I'm practicing where I don't know how to phrase a certain part, and that's when I suddenly think to a certain part in a story that I was reading, to maybe I can portray this character in this part, and wow, I really loved or I really hated that character. I should put him or her in my music. Yeah.
0: Do you have an example of a particular time when this happened?
1: I was reading Oliver Twist, and it depicts the story of a very sort of pitiful boy who has gone through many struggles since his childhood. There was a piece I was playing, and it had a very sorrowful section, and I was stumped on how can I play this like how I'm thinking in my head.
0: Yeah.
1: And I suddenly thought, why don't I put Oliver Twist into that section?
0: Yeah.
1: And when I imagined that and started playing, I realized how naturally the section was flowing, and I really liked it.
0: It just clicked.
1: Yeah.
0: You know, it makes perfect sense that you'd be able to draw inspiration. But I've never heard someone describe it quite in the way that you just did. I'm going to take that with me and think about that. You are, if I'm not mistaken, the concertmaster of the Cincinnati Symphony Youth Orchestra. Is that right?
1: Yes.
0: Well, first of all, congratulations. That's
1: Thank
0: a huge
1: you.
0: Deal. What's it like being the concertmaster?
1: It's actually really fun and really exciting. There was this one instance when I was in middle school, and I also happened to be concertmaster of the youth orchestra then. It was my very first time being a concertmaster, and it was our very first concert, and I was really, really nervous. And
0: of course,
1: we were playing the whole symphony, and we got to the very end, and at the very end, there's a very famous fast passage, and we had gone over it multiple times during rehearsals, and both the conductor and the orchestra were like, we got this. On the day of the concert, we get to the passage, and suddenly we begin to start rushing. And at first, I started panicking myself as well. And I thought, should I go with the conductor or should I go with the orchestra?
0: Oof.
1: And I felt that I had never made such a big decision in my life. I don't know if this was the right choice, but I ended up going with the orchestra. And at the very end, the conductor and I just looked at each other and laughed. And I realized, while in some way it can be a little pressuring to be a concertmaster, there are so many fun and thrilling things that happen while playing.
0: Yeah, and it seems like the conductor and you had this great understanding of, like, you know what? The train's moving. And when you have a full orchestra of musicians, it's hard to stop that train.
1: Yeah.
0: So it sounds like it all turned out well. And like you said, a great learning experience. Christy, thanks for being with us. I love everything about the way you play and the way you carry yourself.
1: Thank you.
0: Christy Kim, 17 years old, from Mason, Ohio. Let's meet the talented young musicians known as the DC Squared Trio. Thanks to Deborah Barrett-Price, the artistic director of the Chamber Music Connection in Worthington, Ohio, these young men have come together in an unusual combination of instruments, double bass, bassoon, and flute. They are Daniel Huang, Charlie Cheng, and Connor Chafin, all teenagers from the Greater Columbus area. They'll perform for us Le Piste d'Asie by Shin Ichiro Yokoyama.

0: You heard Le Pista Z by Shinichiro Yokoyama, performed by DC Squared Trio. The young musicians are all teenagers from the greater Columbus area. We had Charlie Cheng on flute. He's 14. 16-year-old bassoonist Connor Chafin and 17-year-old Daniel Huang on the double bass. I don't know that we've ever had this combination of instruments on the show before, and I love the way you all blend and complement one another. Beautiful performance.
1: Thank you.
0: So the title of the piece means The Spice of Asia, right? What does that piece mean to you?
1: We often think about it like a Japanese man or an Asian man walking through some kind of market. So he's seeing, all these different spices. Maybe he's in and out of different shops. He's like kind of exploring the area.
2: And in the middle, he steals the spices and tries to run from the police.
0: Then what happens?
3: He escapes by like crawling through an alleyway.
0: I feel like this is a lovable character.
1: Yeah. You want him to win.
0: You want him to get away with those spices. Okay. Explain to our listeners how the group come to be.
3: We all met at Chamber Music Connection, which is a program run by Debbie Price, who's the artistic director there.
0: So, okay, now Debbie brings you all together, matchmaker, if you will. How do you pick repertoire? Because there's not much for this ensemble.
1: Yeah, so most of our music is arrangements that were either completely not for our instrumentation or they were for flute, bassoon, and cello.
0: Okay.
1: So that Daniel, the double bass, has to play cello parts.
0: What about the case of Shinichiro Yokoyama, the piece you just played? What was the original instrumentation of that?
1: That was flute, bassoon, and cello.
0: So that was a cello part you were playing.
2: Yeah, I play a lot of cello parts.
0: What are the joys or the challenges of taking a cello part and putting it onto the double bass?
2: There are some parts that go lower than E, so that I have to play those up an octave.
0: Right, because you don't have a C extension.
2: Yeah.
0: So let's talk about the Fischhoff Chamber Music Competition. You all had the opportunity to go as a group. It's one of the most prestigious competitions for chamber music that there is. Talk me through that experience.
1: Well, it was kind of an intense time because it was at the end of a school week. We had done a lot of preparation leading up to it, but I guess nothing could have really prepared us for the competition itself. We were there for 3, 4 days, and played multiple rounds.
0: And how'd you guys do?
3: We advanced to the semifinals.
0: There it
3: Yeah,
0: is.
3: there
0: You
3: we are.
0: advanced to the semifinals. That's amazing. That's a huge accomplishment. Any memories of your time there?
3: Most of it was honestly pretty nerve-wracking because it was the first time we'd really like performed on a larger scale. There's this huge stage, the room's entirely empty, but the judges.
1: I guess for me, the best memory after finding out that we did not advance to the finals, we got to meet all the judges, and get all their feedback.
0: That's really cool. Was there something valuable that you learned from that feedback session?
1: I mean, we got a lot of encouragement, which I thought was
0: Nice.
1: nice. Yeah, I think as a group, we have kind of found that we're very flexible.
0: Flexible, yeah.
1: I think we're all willing to give and take.
0: I've become a big fan just in this short time of DC Squared. Charlie Cheng on flute, Connor Chafin on bassoon, Daniel Huang on double bass. They're all teenagers from the greater Columbus area. What a beautiful time we've had here in Cincinnati, Ohio. And what a wonderful and wide array of repertoire and young musicians. I want to thank each and every one of them for their performances. And thanks to all of you for spending this time with us. I'm pianist Peter Dugan. Please join me next week, and we'll take it from the top. This episode was recorded at Monastery Studio in Cincinnati, Ohio, with engineer Kevin Frias. A special thank you to the Jack Kent Cook Foundation for their support of our young musicians. 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Our production manager is Amanda Roth. 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

This is Henry Fogler welcoming you to another edition of Collector's Corner. Today we're going to feature music by a composer whom I suspect will be new to maybe 90% of the listeners of Collector's Corner. His name is Richard Stohr, S-T-O-H-R, with an umlaut over the O. He was born Richard Stern in Vienna in 1874. Even though he changed his name and converted to Protestantism, it didn't protect him from the Nazis. And in 1938, he fled to America, where he was on the faculty for a few years at the Curtis Institute. Among his students, Leonard Bernstein. Stohr was a very conservative composer. He stayed that way throughout his life, although the poverty of his last years led him to really stop composing completely. He once wrote in 1905, "I am not a modern composer. I do not understand the modern direction. After it has triumphed, the world will not understand me." And Stohr never turned away from tonality and the late Romantic style in which he formed his tastes back in the late 19th century. I find Stohr's music extremely attractive. It's tuneful, it's well-crafted, he orchestrates very well. At times, it reflects the sound of Mahler, whose music he admired very much. It also might remind you of composers like Korngold. And on today's program, we're going to hear a couple of his symphonies and some chamber works as well. And I hope that this edition of Collector's Corner will introduce you to a composer whose music you will follow further. We're going to begin with his second symphony, composed in 1942, at a time when Stohr was living in Cincinnati, teaching at the Cincinnati Conservatory of Music. And although his teaching was limited, he was also given room and board, and that gave him the freedom to compose without worrying about a salary. And in 1942, he composed something like 20 pieces of music. This Second Symphony is one of them, and I think it's just a wonderful work. It's a big work, it's 38 minutes long, and it's played for us by Sinfonia Varsovia, with the Warsaw Symphony, conducted by Ian Hobson.

You heard the Symphony No. 2, composed in 1942 by Richard Stohr, S-T-O with an umlaut H-R, originally born Richard Stern in Austria. He changed his name. It didn't help. In the end, he fled Austria and settled in the United States. Richard Stohr was born in 1874. He died in America in 1967. The Warsaw Symphony, Sinfonia Varsovia, was conducted by Ian Hobson, who has taken up the cause of the music of Richard Stohr. Here now is an early work. This was composed in 1909, and it's a suite for string orchestra in C major, opus 8.

0: Ian Hobson conducting Sinfonia Varsovia, the Warsaw Symphony, in the Suite for Strings by Richard Stör. We're featuring music by Richard Stör on Collector's Corner. Stör, an Austrian composer who spent the latter part of his life in America, having fled from the Nazis in 1938. 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
0: We're going to hear now a movement, a serenade, from the Third String Quartet by Richard Stör, played now by violinist Priscilla Johnson and Judith Teasdale, violist Susan Schreiber, and cellist Stefan Koch.

Priscilla Johnson, Judith Teasdale, Susan Schreiber, and Stefan Koch performed The Serenade from the String Quartet No. 3 by Richard Stohr. And we're going to conclude Collector's Corner with the largest piece that I know of Richard Stohr, his first symphony, almost 50 minutes long. It was composed in 1909, was performed quite a bit during Stohr's life, but faded from the repertoire. It'll recall to you, I think, if nothing else, the music of Bruckner to some degree. Here is Sinfonia Varvosia with Jan Hobson conducting, the Symphony No. 1 in A minor by Richard Stohr.

You heard the Symphony No. 1 by Richard Stör, S-T-O with an umlaut H-R. He was born Richard Stern in Vienna. Born in 1874, he died in America in 1967. That symphony played by Sinfonia Varvosia, conducted by Ian Harbson. With that, this edition of Collector's Corner has come to a conclusion. On next week's program, you'll hear one of the great operatic performances in history, preserved because it was a Met broadcast, and it's now been restored on the pristine label. Gounod's Romeo and Juliet with Jussi Björling and Biju Sayal. This is Henry Fogel. I hope you've enjoyed Collector's Corner, and you'll be with me again next week. Collector's Corner is distributed by the WFMT Radio Network.

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0: Hello and welcome to the Dress Circle. This is Michael Kanacki.
1: And this is Ted Otten.
0: And we are in the last week of July. So all of you who want to say, wow, it's August already, how did that happen, can get practicing. But we are looking at a national celebration that I stumbled across that I didn't even know was a celebration. On July 26th, it was a celebration of National Aunt and Uncle Day. So being the calendar artists we are, we decided to take a look at some aunts and uncles, and there weren't nearly as many as I thought there were going to be. So the result, today's program is incredibly far-reaching and more diverse than normal.
1: We also celebrated Mother's Day and Father's Day in previous years, and we just ignored aunts and uncles. I'm not sure why. But we're going to start with an instrumental, one of several on today's program. And this is Aunt Alicia's March, and we're going to be listening to the extended version. And the MGM Studio Orchestra is conducted by Andre Previn.

0: You just heard an instrumental from Lerner and Loewe's Gigi, a 1958 film score, and it was MGM Orchestra, conducted by Andre Previn, and the title was Aunt Alicia's March.
1: Well, here's one of those changes I mentioned about going somewhat esoteric. We're going to be looking at a few television scores on today's program, and here's the first from one of my favorites growing up. A show I never missed was The Monkees, which has been listed as a musical sitcom, so it's perfect for the dress circle. Here from that is one of my favorite songs, which was written by Keller and Hildebrand. It's called Your Auntie Griselda. Singing it is Peter Tork.

0: I know it was a little bit of a difference going from Friedrich Loh to that song, but it is very much of its time, as are the other television pieces we'll be listening to. But that was, if I need to tell you, if you're of an age, you know, from the Monkees, Your Auntie Griselda, performed by Peter Tork.
1: We're going now to a 1984 Broadway flop called The Human Comedy, and we're going to hear the finale of the show, which mentions uncles and aunts and also mothers and fathers. And you're going to hear the voices of Rex Smith, Leota Galloway, and the whole company.

0: You just heard uncles and aunts, and included in that was mothers and fathers, the finale of The Human Comedy, a 1984 Broadway musical by McDermott and Dumaresque.
1: Well, let's go to some classic stage work now, and Noel Coward. And we've put together two separate pieces. The main song comes from Pacific 1860, which didn't show up in the United States. And the first part comes from a musical review that played off-Broadway, and that was in 1972. It's called Auntie Jessie, and we have Noel Coward reciting this little poem about the tragic Auntie Jessie. And after that, you'll hear Noel Coward with the wonderful song about his favorite uncle, Uncle Harry. And this is by way of our transition from aunts to uncles. Here is Noel.
2: We must all be very kind to Auntie Jessie, for she's never been a mother or a wife. You mustn't throw your toys at her or make a vulgar noise at her. She hasn't led a very happy life. You must never fill her nightdress case with beetles or whip her Horlicks malted milk to foam. And though her kiss is worse than death, it is rude to hold your breath, for charity, we hope, begins at home.
3: We all of us have relations, our crosses in life we bear, a gloomy group of uncles, cousins and aunts. We meet them in railway stations, in Harrods and Chester Square, and always on the Channel boat to France. We have to be polite to them. They sometimes send us pheasants. We always have to write to them to thank for Christmas presents. These family obligations admittedly are a bore, but there is just one uncle that I positively adore. Poor Uncle Harry wanted to be a missionary, so he took a ship and sailed away. This visionary, hotly pursued by dear Aunt Mary, found a South Sea isle on which to stay. The natives greeted them kindly and invited them to dine on yams and clams and human hams and vintage coconut wine, the taste of which was filthy, but the after effects divine. Poor Uncle Harry got a bit gay and longed to tarry. This Aunt Mary couldn't quite allow. She lectured him severely on a number of church affairs, but when she'd gone to bed, he made her get away down the stairs, for he longed to hear the answer to a few of the maiden's prayers. Uncle Harry's not a missionary now. Poor Uncle Harry, after a chat with dear Aunt Mary, thought the time had come to make a vow. He lined up all the older girls in one of the local sheds, and while he was reviling them and tearing himself to shreds, they took their mother hubbards off and tied them around their

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Of this there couldn't be a shadow of doubt. The fact that his flesh was weaker than even Aunt

0: made a disgusting smell. Poor Uncle Harry, after some words with dear Aunt Mary, called upon the chiefs for a powwow. Now, they didn't brandish knives at him. They really were awfully sweet. They made concerted dives at him and offered him things to eat. But when they threw their wives at him, he had to admit defeat. Uncle Harry's not a missionary now. Poor dear Aunt Mary, though it was revolutionary, thought her time had come to take a bow. Poor Uncle Harry looked at her, in whom he had placed his trust. His very last illusion broke and crumbled away to dust. For she'd put a flower behind her ear and frankly exposed her bust. Uncle Harry's not a missionary now. He's left the island, but he's certainly not a missionary now.
1: From the Off-Broadway review, O Coward, which used that recording you heard first of Noel Coward, you heard Aunt Jessie, and then you heard about Uncle Harry, and that was featured in the show Pacific 1860.
2: We're going now to a major Broadway hit, Sugar Babies, and we're going to hear a song called You Can't Blame Your Uncle Sammy. And singing it are Mickey Rooney and Ann Miller, the major stars of the show, and the entire company.
3: And now, ladies and gentlemen, presenting the entire company, supported by Madam Hilder and the Red Raven Cadets, in a tribute to that grand old gentleman who's everybody's uncle, good old Uncle Sam.

0: From the Broadway smash Sugar Babies, you heard Mickey Rooney and Ann Miller and the Company with You Can't Blame Your Uncle Sammy.
1: That begins our three pieces about Uncle Sam, and we're going next to a musical that played in 1959 and was by Haig and Fields. It's Redhead, which starred Gwen Verdon, but we're not going to listen to her in this number. We have Leonard Stone leading the company with a song that's probably going to be stuck in your head for the rest of the day. It's the Uncle Sam Rag.
2: England loves her export business. England loves her foreign trade. But a fortnight ago, we imported something that was unmistakably American-made. It was the
3: Uncle Sam Rag, Uncle Sam Rag. I said Dixie and oh, you kid.
2: England's left off doing business. The House of Commons lost its common sense. Parliament isn't sitting anymore. This new dance is actually immense. Get off your seats, up on your toes, and I'll show you how it goes. Wow! First you knock knees, shake your shoulder, clap and shout hot dog, and pass the mustard, baby. Next you must roll like a boulder, snap and cry wham, bam, or thank you, ma'am. Then a low dip and a wiggle, if you have got one. I say that is a hot one. Wave your old flag when you do that, Uncle Sam Rag.

0: From the musical murder mystery Redhead by Haig and Fields, you heard the Uncle Sam Rag, and it was performed by Leonard Stone and the Company.
1: We're going to our third Uncle Sammy song now with a song called Tomorrow You Belong to Uncle Sammy, and it comes from a film of 1942 called The Fleet's Inn, and we're going to have Cass Daly and the chorus sing that for you.
2: Wait a minute. I know you'll enjoy the next little lady. She's an osteopathic soprano. She sings in all the joints. Take it, Jimmy. Cindy!
3: Tomorrow you belong to Uncle Sammy, but tonight you belong to me. 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

0: today you belong to me. 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
0: Maybe need you on the east of Alabama. 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What the heck do you use to save enough? Let's get it be hard.
1: Don't think I like it the much, you know.

0: You just heard Tomorrow You Belong to Uncle Sammy from the soundtrack of a film called The Fleet's End from 1942, and it was sung for you by Cass Daly and the chorus.
1: You gotta love the line about the osteopathic soprano. Well, let's turn to another film score, and this one is one from the 60s and is definitely in the 60s. We have a song that was written by the Sherman Brothers of Disney fame, and it's The Monkey's Uncle, the title song from the film. Performing it for us, Annette Funicello and the Beach Boys. Only here, folks.

0: That was the title song from The Monkey's Uncle, a film that starred Annette Funicello and Tommy Kirk. And you heard Funicello with the Beach Boys sing the title song by the Sherman Brothers. This is Michael Kanacki.
1: And this is Ted Otten.
0: And you're listening to a program celebrating National Aunt and Uncle Day on The Dress Circle.
1: We're going now to a selection that I once announced as Run Eliza Run, but then I found out I was wrong. And this comes from The King and I, and we're using the 2015 revival of that wonderful Rodgers and Hammerstein show. This is The Small House of Uncle Thomas, and the young lady in the solo spot is telling us about Uncle Tom's Cabin. Here we have Ashley Park with the company.
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0: You just heard Ashley Park as Tuptim, leading the company in the small house of Uncle Thomas. And for this recording, we used the 2015 Broadway cast.
1: Now, this wasn't on the original cast recording, as Ted mentioned when we were listening to that, but it has been on subsequent recordings, and it's also been in rather different lengths. You can have anything from about 8.5 minutes all the way up to almost 16 minutes. So it all depends on what they wanted to include. Well, from the small house of Uncle Thomas, we're going to another television score from the 60s, which will really jar you a little bit. By a very prolific composer in the early 60s, Vic Mizzi. And Vic Mizzi is joined by his orchestra for this piece, which I remember being in the television show of the Addams Family. Here we have Uncle Fester's Blues.

0: Some iconic music by Vic Mizzy, of course. His Addams Family theme with the snapping fingers that apparently took 5 minutes to write is one of the biggies, but he was also known for the Green Acres theme, among many others. But you heard Vic Mizzy and his orchestra with Uncle Fester's Blues from the Addams Family.
1: Next, we're going to a song from Little Mary Sunshine, but it's not on the American original cast, but it is on the original 1962 London cast of this charming musical by Rick Bessoyan. It's called Say Uncle, and we have Eric Chitty and the women of the cast to sing it for you.
2: There's a saying that it's better if we give than if we take, and I want to give, but etiquette says no. I can't carry out its letter, and its form I must forsake, but I've kept the spirit proper, as I'll show. And so, think of me as a kind and loving uncle. Uncle is just the thing I want to be. You're my very favorite nieces that I simply love to pieces. Won't you come and sit on Uncle's knee, you dimpled darlings? Uncle can give you lots of pretty presents. Uncle is not a

0: You just heard Eric Chitty and the women of the cast of the 1962 London cast of Little Mary Sunshine singing Say Uncle.
1: We'll go to a Schmidt and Jones show you might not know. This was a York Theatre production from 2002. The show is called Roadside, and we have G.W. Bailey and the company to perform Uncle Billy's Travelin' Family Show.
2: Howdy, folks. I'm Uncle Billy Barlow, and this here is our show for tonight. It's called Roadside. But before we get started, I want to point out that our ushers are selling Uncle Billy popcorn. That's right, folks. That's Uncle Billy popcorn.

0: A lesser-known show by Schmidt and Jones called Roadside. You heard Uncle Billy's Travel and Family Show, and our performers were G.W. Bailey and the company from this York Theatre production.
1: When we did our mother's songs and our father's songs, we had hundreds, I think, of songs we didn't use. Did you find that with the aunts and uncles?
0: No. Aunts and uncles were really slim pickings, which is why we have all those wonderful 60s things today.
1: Uh-huh. I get the last song, and it comes from Tremonisha, which you know is Scott Joplin, and it's called Aunt Dinah Has Blowed the Horn. And we're going to hear the Paragon Ragtime Orchestra and singers, conducted by Rick Benjamin.

0: You just heard a little bit of Scott Joplin's music for Tremonitia, and the song was Aunt Dinah Has Blowed the Horn. And you heard the Paragon Ragtime Orchestra and singers conducted by Rick Benjamin.
1: And just like the chorus in Tremonitia, they hear Aunt Dinah blow the horn and they have got to go to either a meal, and I think this case it was a cookout they were going to, or a family get-together of some sort. We have to go as well. We hope you enjoyed today's look celebrating Aunts and Uncles Day, whoever knew it was a thing, and that you will join us next week for the shows of August. Oh yes, it's already the shows of August. How could that happen? So until next week, this is Michael Kanacki.
0: And this is Ted Otten.
1: Wishing you a very pleasant evening from The Dress Circle.
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Thank you.

I'm David Duvall, and welcome to The Piano Matters. I have some good stuff for you, some dramatic pieces, some love chords in Wagner's Liebestod, but not the famous one with Franz Liszt's transcription, but with Mashkovsky. Wait till you hear it. Earl Wilde will play it. We have a finale from Beethoven's Opus 31, number 3, to Chopin Mazurkas, played by Stephen Spooner. Oh, Bach's beauties with the sixth partita, the Courant, played so elegantly by Rosalind Turek. So, friends, stick with me. It will be, if I'm correct, a very fine hour. What, I wonder, will we be listening to in 200 years? Well, here is Elton John's take on the whole story, and he was born in 1947. Elton John, great pop artist that he is, says, "I regard all pop music as irrelevant, in the sense that people in 200 years won't be listening to what is being written and played today. I think they will be listening to Beethoven. Pop music is just great fun, but that's one of the reasons I don't take myself seriously." How interesting, Mr. John. And I hope you are listening to the show, because we take ourselves seriously. Let's begin with the legendary Van Cliburn and Rachmaninoff's soulful lyric, The Prelude in D Major, Opus 23, number 4. It's a beauty, and he plays it with that Cliburnian warmth.

Van Cliburn, one of the legends of America, certainly of classical music, playing the D major prelude, opus 23, number 4, by Sergei Rachmaninoff, a composer he has great affinity to, on the Piano Matters. If you liked it, say so. Tell us. We want to know. We really want to know. I'm David Duval. The series is The Piano Matters. It's a show of shorter compositions or movements, sometimes in comparison. La Rochefoucauld is a scalding painter of human life. Some say he is a cynic. But let's face it, often cynicism is a product of intelligence. And intelligent, the great maxim writer is. La Rochefoucauld. And here is Maxim 85. Though we often persuade ourselves that we like people more influential than ourselves, our friendship is really based on self-interest alone. We do not give them our affection for the good we want to do them, but for the good we want to get out of them. Yes, I suppose that's true in many cases, sordid cases often. But I like the one that says, one hand washes the other. Here now is the American player Garrick Olson, born in the USA and the first American to win the Warsaw Chopin competition. Garrick is a constant concertizer, and he seems to be on every continent every month. His repertoire is enormous. In fact, it's vast. And we hear on this program the Scriabin Etude No. 1, Opus 8, and Opus 8 No. 9, and then a late Scriabin work going many years forward to Opus 65 No. 1. Here is Garrick Olson.

Oh, I love Scriabin. There's almost not a note that I don't adore. You just heard three etudes played very well by Garrick Olson. This is The Piano Matters. I'm David Dubal. Did you do anything of interest this week? Have you baked a pie? Have you gone

to a ball game? Have you knitted a blanket? Well, here's from Kipling's The Song of the Banjo. And Kipling wrote this poem in 1894, and some of it is, "And the tunes that mean so much to you alone, common tunes that make you choke and blow your nose, vulgar tunes that bring the laugh that brings the groan, I can rip your very heartstrings out with those." Now, Earl Wilde would like to rip your heartstrings out with Moritz Mischkowski's Isolde's Death from Wagner's Tristan. Many of us have heard the famous transcription by Liszt, but few of us even know that Mischkowski made a very wonderful transcription of this piece. It's played magnificently by the late Earl Wilde.

I hope you found the Mishkovsky extract from Tristan and Isolde as riveting as I did. It's called Isolde's Death. The player Earl Wilde was one of the great virtuosi of the 20th century, born in Pennsylvania. It's The Piano Matters, and as I have said, it never mattered more. We need to buy a piano for ourselves, for our children. We must nourish them on Bach. Well, in this case, I really am a proselytizer of great music. Oh, what a boon it would be for a child to have a chance in this day and age to play greatness with their two hands. Rosalind Turek spent her life's work unraveling the Master of Leipzig. Let's hear her in a wonderful performance of the Courant from the sixth partita of J.S. himself.

What a sound, what an amazing touch, every phrase sculpted. This was a great pianistic thinker, Rosalind Turek, born just about the same moment in time as Earl Wilde in 1914. Yes, that was her in the Courante, the third movement of the great sixth partita in E minor by Johann Sebastian Bach. We now hear Mr. Stephen Spooner, and he has given me a 14-set monumental edition of a tremendous amount of repertory that he has covered. And we, in future programs, will be playing some of these recordings. Well, let's hear today from Stephen Spooner's label, which is called A Life of Music. And we're going to hear the Opus 67, number 4, Mazurka in A minor. And it's very well loved. It's exotic in coloration, with a beautiful middle section in the relative key of A major. Here is Stephen Spooner.

Stephen Spooner in the A minor opus 67, number 4. And let's continue with him in the B flat mazurka. Frederick Niecks, an early Chopin biographer, asks us to be aware of the marked chivalrous element that distinguishes the Polish character. The pianist is Stephen Spooner.

Two mazurkas were played by Stephen Spooner, the Chopin Mazurka in A minor and B flat by the Polish bard. And these are from a mazurka album, volume 2 of his vast anthology of the piano literature, titled A Life of Music, where he roams far and wide in the repertory. In 50 BC, the great Cicero wrote this interesting phrase, "I hope his tune will be worthy of the instrument." This is the Piano Matters. Once again, I wish you all the best of luck, and I hope that you've had a good week listening to the golden art of music with its great and mighty representative, the piano. The late Artur Balsam had a wide-ranging career as a soloist, chamber artist, and an inspiring teacher. We hear Mr. Balsam in the third movement of a work no doubt you have not heard, in D minor, the piano concerto by Bach's eldest son from his first marriage, Carl Philipp Emanuel Bach, born in 1714. We listen to the third movement.

The orchestra is called the Winterthur, and it was conducted by Victor Desargens. Third movement of this Carl Philipp Emanuel Bach Concerto in D minor. Very, very fine piece. This is the Piano Matters, Words of Sherwood Anderson, 1876-1941. And really a very significant writer. One should not let him languish. I was recently reading his letters. They're tremendous. Here we have, we have to sing. You see, here in the darkness, we have to sing. All men have to sing, poor broken things. We have to sing here in the darkness, in the roaring flood. That comes from the Song of Industrial America. Well, we're certainly in post-industrial America. Stephen Kovacevic is known mostly as a prime Beethovenian. Plays many other pieces, of course, but Beethoven is certainly his major dwelling in the repertoire. And he always brings, for me at least, some new insight. Here is Mr. Kovacevic in the final movement of the Opus 31, number 3, the 18th Sonata in E-flat, sometimes called the Hunt Sonata.

the finale from the 18th Sonata by Beethoven. And it's really played quite frequently in recitals. My favorite performance that I remember, I don't want to hear the recording because it's so indelibly marked, is the one by Arthur Rubinstein from his last recital in New York, 1976. You heard Stephen Kovacevic, born in San Francisco, but he's lived most of his life in London. He studied with Myra Hess. I don't think he went to a college or conservatory. Please join me next week. We'll have an equally riveting program. And I hope you've imbibed well my selections. And there's so many, many fine pianists that play and practice so hard. The piano continues to inspire so many. And I pray that the piano, that the actual building of the piano continues to be of the highest quality, because the piano literature will be nothing without good qualities. Let's understand that good pianos, and there can never be enough of them, must continue in this world. This is David Duvall. Thank you for listening.

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The man who wrote this music was one of the greats of the 19th century. He also had a very special relationship with one of the great rivers of Europe. And it was not a good relationship. In fact, Robert Schumann attempted to throw himself into the Rhine. But that's another story entirely. I'm Mindy Rattner. His Symphony No. 3 is called Rhenish, and we'll hear a movement later this hour. Iseta Kenna-Mason plays the Impromptu No. 2 by Samuel Coleridge Taylor.

pianist Iseta Kanemason with the impromptu number 2 by Samuel Coleridge Taylor. It's always nice to have company for classical music. I'm Mindy Rantner. I'm glad I have yours on this 2nd of August. Rhapsody in Black coming up in less than 10 minutes. Damien Jeter, the focus of this week's episode, and we have some of his string quartet number 1 on the way as well. Music by Georges Bizet that didn't get to be a really big hit until he was already dead and gone. A great pity. And the opening movement from the Rhenish Symphony by Robert Schumann on the way later in the hour. James P. Johnson, James Price Johnson, was one of the greats of the first half of the 20th century, pianist and composer. His name associated with stride piano, and he was also instrumental in the development of jazz. Marin Alsop conducts Concordia in a movement from James P. Johnson's Harlem Symphony. This is April in Harlem.

0: A nice day for a stroll down St. Nicholas Avenue. April in Harlem from the Harlem Symphony by James Price Johnson. Concordia, conducted by Maren Alsop.
1: Welcome to Your Classicals Rhapsody in Black from APM, where we turn up the voices of Black artists in the world of classical music. I'm Vernon Neal.

Even when you think you have your life all mapped out, things happen that shape your destiny in ways you might have never imagined. Enter Damian Jeter. When you hear his story, you might think it was all mapped out. He was raised in a musical family, his mother was a singer, and his grandmother played organ. And he sang in his grade school choir. In junior high, he picked up the trumpet and moved up the first chair. He added drum major to his repertoire in high school. All the while, he was composing his own music too. Now, you might think you know where the story is going. Damian certainly went on to study trumpet in college, right? Actually, when he enrolled at Old Dominion, he was an English major, but he said he felt a different path knocking at his chamber door. He knew in his heart that his destiny was in music, so he changed his major to music education. Now, this is where Damian's path took a turn not even he saw coming. In one of his first voice classes, everyone took turns singing America the Beautiful. The professor pulled him aside after class and told him he should take voice lessons because his voice had operatic potential. Damian took her advice. That journey found him singing major roles in opera, choral music, musical theater, and television. At the end of 2016, his path shifted again as the whole country reached a racial boiling point. Damian felt he needed to do something more as an artist. He pulled out his compositional voice and wrote a piece to reflect the times. An African-American requiem for orchestra, choir, and vocal quartet is based on the traditional Latin requiem liturgy. Jeter infused spirituals, as well as a setting of Ida B. Wells' speech, "Lynching is color line murder." In an interview, he said, "I felt like this composition would contribute not only to classical music, but would also talk about racial violence. A new piece with the subject matter that we all need to come to grips with." Infusing classical music with various styles from the Black diaspora has become Damian's calling card. After his requiem, Jeter's career blossomed with a cascade of premieres, including his Justice Symphony in 2023. It incorporates iconic spirituals like Hold On, We Shall Overcome,

0: and the Black National Anthem lift every voice, all offered up as a call for solidarity. Now, Damian Jeter's path is breaking down the barriers of what classical music should be. This is Rhapsody in Black from APM, with technical assistance from Cameron Wiley and support from Julie Yamacher, Elizabeth Iverson, Andrea Blaine, Kevin O'Connor, and Scott Blankenship. 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I'm Vernon Neal.
1: And this is from Damian Jeter's String Quartet No. 1.

A movement from Damien Jeter's String Quartet No. 1 called Neo Soul. That movement, Feeling Some Type of Way. Violinist Inez Vogler-Belgique and Ruby Chen, violist Jennifer Arnold, and cellist Nancy Ives.

Georges Bizet. Music from his opera Carmen, a flop in his lifetime, and then it took off big time. James DePriest conducts the Malmö Symphony in the Carmen Suite, number 1.

Some of the most popular music from the opera stage. Georges Bizet's Carmen. That was the suite number one. James DePriest conducted the Malmö Symphony Orchestra.

Robert Schumann was undoubtedly one of the creative geniuses of the 19th century. His symphony number 3 is called Rhenish, for his favorite river, the Rhine. This is the first movement in a recording by the Royal Concertgebouw Orchestra.

0: Just think, that's just the beginning. The opening movement from the Symphony No. 3, The Rhenish by Schumann.
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Summer is the season for romance. Whether it's a new relationship or maybe just a good beach read, a romance, of course. I'm Mindy Rantner. Howard Hansen was a romantic at heart, and I mean that in only the best way. His Symphony No. 2 is called Romantic, and it's coming up in about 15 minutes.

The Viennese Lady's Ländler by Franz Schubert, in a recording by pianist Pierre-Laurent Aimard. I'm Mindy Rantner. I'm glad to have your company for classical music on this first Sunday in August. A whole lot of dance music, actually, from various parts of the world. A Venezuelan waltz by Antonio Lauro coming up in the course of the hour. Also, a dozen contra dances by Beethoven. And we have a symphony, one of my favorites, the Romantic, number 2 by Howard Hanson, on the way in less than 10 minutes. José Sarabriere leads the Bournemouth Symphony in the Slavonic Dance, number 3, by Antonín Dvořák.

very popular dance music for listening, actually. The Opus 46 set of Slavonic dances by Dvorak, that was number three. Jose Serra Briere conducted the Bournemouth Symphony Orchestra. Today's classical music programming is supported by JLL, a commercial real estate firm using data and AI to transform how clients find, manage, and invest in properties around the world. JLL.com. JLL. See a brighter way. Some more dance music from Latin America this time. Alexander Sergei Ramirez plays the Venezuelan Waltz number 3 by Antonio Lauro. It's called Natalia, and it sounds like this.

Charles Gerhart and the RCA Symphony Orchestra with a personal favorite, the Symphony No. 2, the Romantic Symphony by American composer Howard Hanson.

Better than any beach read. The Symphony No. 2, The Romantic by Howard Hanson. Charles Gerhardt conducted the RCA Symphony.

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Does the name Ron Goodwin sound familiar? Yes, he wrote this. Sounds like it could come straight from a movie score, which it doesn't. You could just imagine credits rolling over this, right? But Ron Goodwin, as it turns out, scored more than 70 films, among them 4 Miss Marple movies starring Margaret Rutherford. Oh, now maybe it's starting to sound familiar. I'm Mindy Rantner. Ron Goodwin conducts his own New Zealand suite this hour. George Dunchev leads the Miami Piano Circle in this from Michael Torkey's Miami Grands.

Key Biscayne, Dawn from Miami Grands by Michael Torkey. We heard the Miami Piano Circle. It's always nice to have your company for classical music. I'm Mindy Rantner. Glad we're together again on a Sunday. We are headed to New Zealand with music by Ron Goodwin, his New Zealand Suite, in a recording that he made with the New Zealand Symphony back in 1983, and the second ballet suite by Dmitri Shostakovich, also on the way in the course of the hour with Nema Yervi and the Scottish National Orchestra. It's already pretty well known, I think, that Alexander Borodin had two careers. He was a full-time chemist and part-time composer, and are we ever lucky? I really love his second string quartet, and there is no more gorgeous love music than the Nocturne.

How'd you like to get a love note like that? The Nocturne from the String Quartet No. 2 by Alexander Borodin. The Tokach Quartet played for us on a Sunday. The word babillard is French. It means a chatterbox. So listen to this music by Norwegian composer Joachim Andersen, who gave the piece for flute and piano that title. Think maybe of a babbling brook.

Flutist Paula Robeson and pianist Samuel Sanders with Babi Yar, The Babbling Brook by Joachim Andersen.

Englishman Ron Goodwin, best known for his dozens and dozens of movie scores, takes us to New Zealand as he conducts the New Zealand Symphony Orchestra in the New Zealand Suite.

I still think it sounds like movie music. Ron Goodwin wrote lots of it. That was his New Zealand suite. The composer conducted the New Zealand Symphony Orchestra.

A bunch of little pieces by Dmitri Shostakovich cobbled together into his ballet suite number 2.

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We usually think of a souvenir as something that conjures happy memories. You don't often keep things that make you sad. Tchaikovsky called this Souvenir of a Beloved Place. It seems an odd title for such music. But it's not necessarily sad when you consider the background. He was recalling a place where he was basically recovering from a tough experience. So it's loaded with a lot of memories, but recovery itself being difficult. We might hear this as the composer nursing himself back to peace of mind. So maybe we can hear this music as self-care, something we all need to practice. We'll listen to it coming up. This is the Nocturne from the String Trio by Henri Thomas.